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0: You're listening to the International Children's Arts Network. I'm Sarah. Up next is I Can Become, where we explore all the possibilities of what you can be when you grow up. Each episode, we hear from real people in different careers, inspiring young minds to follow their dreams and discover the endless opportunities ahead. This is I Can Become.
1: Welcome to I Can Become. I'm Gabe, and I'm 8 years old. I live in Pine Bush, New York. I like riding my pony, paying the chickens, and space. When I grow up, I want to be an astronaut. My friends at I Can Radio have arranged for me to talk to an astronaut. Her name is Anne McLean. I'm going to ask her what it takes to become an astronaut. So let's get into the interview.
2: 5, 4, 3, 2, 1, ignition.
1: Thank you so much for coming on to I Can Become.
3: Well, thank you for having me, Gabe.
1: Hey, tell us a little bit about yourself.
3: Sure. My name is Anne McLean. I grew up in Spokane, Washington. And I was an Army helicopter pilot, and I studied engineering, aerospace engineering, so how planes fly and how spacecraft fly. And then after about 10 years of flying helicopters in the Army, I knew that my dream and my passion was to become an astronaut, and so I applied, and in 2013, I became a NASA astronaut. So we spent a couple of years training, and 5 years after I was selected in 2018, I flew to space on the International Space Station, and I spent 6 months in space and did 2 spacewalks.
1: That's so cool. 2 spacewalks.
3: Gabe, do you want to do a spacewalk maybe one day?
4: Yeah.
3: Yeah? What do you think would be the best part of it?
4: I didn't know there was zero gravity, but I would like do a, flying cartwheel.
3: I tell you what, my gymnastics got a lot better when I was in space. I can't do them so well on the ground, but in space I could do cartwheels and flips and cannonballs. You can play with your food. We highly encourage playing with your food when you're in space.
1: Is it true that water forms a ball in space?
3: That's very true. You know how it looks when you blow bubbles on Earth? You know, and you blow through the little plastic thing and the bubbles get formed?
4: Yeah.
3: So that's all because of something called surface tension. So there's a word that we can learn today. So surface tension is like on the top of a fluid, it's something that kind of holds all the fluid together. And so what happens when you go into outer space and you have a water bottle, like if I had this water bottle, and I let water come out of the water bottle, it forms like bubbles do on Earth, and that's because of surface tension. And so you can actually make little water bubbles to float around. But then you want to drink them pretty quickly out of the air, because if they float over and they get onto a computer, it's like if you spill water on a computer on Earth. The computer doesn't like that very much. So we have to be careful, but we still play with water bubbles.
4: So had you been to the moon before?
3: I have not been to the moon before. Did you know that only 12 humans have ever landed on the moon?
4: Whoa.
3: But the good news is that we're going to go back. So if the moon is somewhere that you would like to go, or anybody else listening wants to go, we're going to be going back to the moon this decade. And so within a few years, we have the Artemis program starting. And the Artemis program is going to take astronauts back to the moon for the first time in about 40 years. So Artemis 2 is going to be the very first one. It's going to be the biggest rocket ever built, and it's going to take 4 humans around the moon. And then the next flight is going to take more humans back down to the surface of the moon. But I would really love to go to the moon and maybe get a moon rock.
1: That's so cool.
3: It's pretty cool, Gabe. You know, you can practice being an astronaut on the moon outside when you go out and play, and you can go look and see if you can find a really interesting looking rock. You know, everywhere you are, rocks are all different. And rocks actually tell stories. This is something that you learn in science class. When you look at a rock and you look at what it's made out of, it actually can tell you a story. It can tell you where it came from. It can tell you where the planet came from. It can tell you how old the area that you're in is. So rocks can tell lots of stories.
1: Have you or anyone been to Mars before?
3: Did you know that nobody's ever been to Mars?
4: No.
3: So Yeah, only robots have been to Mars, but and it was really, really hard just to get the robots there because Mars is really, really far away. So if I went and got in a spaceship, if you went and got in a spaceship, and we flew to outer space together, we could be at the moon in a couple of days. But to get to Mars, it's about 33 million miles away at its closest point.
4: Holy cow!
3: I know, you're talking like 6 to 9 months, like we're gonna have birthdays and holidays and all sorts of things. We could do like one of your whole grades. What grade are you in, Gabe?
4: Second.
3: You're in second. So you could do your entire third grade year in the spaceship just waiting to get to Mars. That's how long it would take. So nobody's been to Mars yet because there's lots of problems that we have to solve first, which is why it's so important that when you go to school, you learn how to solve those problems. So your teachers are going to give you guys problems to solve, and then they're going to teach you different ways and tools and equations to solve those problems. And that's exactly what we need you to learn so that you can come help us get to Mars.
1: What's your favorite thing about being in space?
3: Oh my gosh, there's so much fun about being in space. I really loved going on a spacewalk. So that's putting on the big bulky spacesuit and going outside of the space station and getting to do like a construction job. I loved being able to work with people from different countries. So my crew was from all over the world. We had people from Russia and from Canada and from all over the United States. And so it was really fun to get to work on a team in an environment that where we were solving really big problems and getting to do lots of science. I liked that no 2 days were alike. So every day we woke up, we did something different. And we did hundreds and hundreds and hundreds of science experiments. And then we did a lot of maintenance on the International Space Station. So if you think about where you live, and you've probably seen people working on it before, right? So maybe somebody's fixing a hole in the roof. Maybe somebody's coming and fixing some of the plumbing or some of the electricity. So we can't just call a plumber, we can't call an electrician. So we have to learn how to be plumbers and electricians and be able to fix everything ourselves. So there was pretty much everything I loved about space. Playing with my food was probably the most fun.
1: What's the hardest thing about being in space?
3: So one of the hardest things about being in space was not having family and friends close. So I got to take a couple of my friends, but I have a lot of other friends I had to leave on Earth. And all of my family was on Earth too. And I was there, I was on the space station during Christmas time and some other holidays like Valentine's Day and Easter and, you know, my mom's birthday. And so I missed all of those. And so it can be challenging sometimes when you can't come back and see the people you love, but it really makes you appreciate the time you get to spend with them when you get back.
1: What are some skills that I should learn to become an astronaut?
3: Well, so first of all, I want to tell you that if you want to be an astronaut when you're older, then you can do it. I want you to always remember that. Don't let anybody ever tell you that you can't do it. I was actually younger than you are when I told my mom I wanted to be an astronaut. And she said, okay, well, you're going to have to work really hard to get there. But nobody told me that I couldn't do it. And I think that's really important. And it's really important for all of our teachers and our parents to be really encouraging because somebody's going to be an astronaut and somebody's going to be the president of the United States. And somebody's going to be lawyers and doctors, you know, in your class. And so, first of all, I want you to believe in yourself no matter what. And then I want you to pay attention to what you really love doing. So you probably, when you go to school, you probably, some of the activities that your teacher does with you, there's some of them that you like more than the other ones, right? Like you get really excited maybe for the reading class, or maybe you get really excited when you get to learn how to write, or you get excited maybe for recess, right? And then there's things that you don't like as much. I want you to really pay attention to those things that you love, because those are kind of your passions, and those can be the building blocks of what you do as you get older. So to become an astronaut, we look for people that do a lot of math or science or geology, studying rocks. Did you know that people, I told you about rocks, if you like rocks, did you know that you can build an entire career just studying rocks? That's called geology.
4: Cool, I never thought of that.
3: And so I want you to like really listen and pay attention to what you love. Do really well in school. And then another big thing I want you to think about is to get on teams. Work with teams. Work with your classmates in solving group problems. See if you can play on a team sport or in clubs at your school. Everything that we do here at NASA is on a team or in a group. And so it's really important to learn how to do that.
4: I love doing science because there's one is where we made like a cornmeal mountain, which was flat on the top. And we wanted to see what would happen if rain went onto it. And It, like, made a form, and all of the cornmeal melted.
3: Wow, that's really cool. I really like science, too, and I like science experiments. My mom was a science teacher, and she used to do things like that. Those are really fun. Do you know what science is? Science is just answering questions. And so somebody built a mountain one time and said that mountain and said, I wonder what would happen if I did this. And then they tried it out. That's called an experiment. And then you get a result. And so that's all science is. So when we go to space, it's the same type of thing as that experiment you just did. We think, what questions could we answer that we could only answer in space? And then we go there and we get to do lots

0: clouds. They look like when your bathwater goes through the drain and it kind of twirls and then goes down the drain. It's exactly what it looks like from the top. It looks like a little bit of a drain, but it takes all those clouds and pulls it right into that tornado. It's very interesting to see.
1: If you weren't an astronaut, what would you be?
0: So I was, before I became an astronaut, I used to fly helicopters in the Army. And I think if I was not an astronaut right now, I would still be flying helicopters. And I think like maybe I would fly helicopters for a hospital, like a medevac helicopter, or maybe some type of search and rescue or something. But I really, really love flying. So I think I would have to be flying something.
1: So what was it like flying a helicopter?
0: So I really love flying helicopters because an airplane, when you fly in an airplane always has to be moving forward, right? It's like a car that you can never stop in. You always have to be moving forward. But in a helicopter, you can move in every direction. You can stop and hover. You can fly really low. You can land anywhere. So I feel like when I fly a helicopter, it's more like putting a jetpack on my back, and I feel like I'm flying, and this is just kind of helping me go wherever I want to go. But you get to see a lot of things up close. You can land out on the grass, and it's just really fun flying helicopter.
1: Is that similar to flying a spaceship?
0: So a spaceship, it depends where it is. So it's different. You know, a spaceship leaves from Earth, and first it has to get to space. So it sits on top of a rocket. So it's almost like when you fling a rubber band, right? That rubber band, you pull it back and you just fling it, and it just goes really fast in one direction. That's what a rocket does. So a spaceship sitting on the rocket, when it's really close to Earth, you can't really stop. You got to keep going so you get to outer space. But when the spaceship gets into outer space, it doesn't just sit there. It actually goes around the world over and over again. So when I was on the space station, we used to fly around the world at 17,000 miles an hour. And that's what's called an orbit. And it's because Earth has gravity, right? If you held out a toy and you drop it, where is it going to go? It's going to hit the floor, right? Well, that gravity affects us up in space also. And so we're constantly going around the world in an orbit. And so we can't stop like a helicopter stops, but we can make really small little changes into how we're flying and what orbit we are. And that's actually how we can get two spacecraft to meet up and link to each other so that we can get from one into the other.
1: That is just so, so cool. What is your best advice for me?
0: My best advice for you would be to never, ever, ever give up. So many people choose to not be astronauts because they think that it's not practical. Or they think it's so hard to become an astronaut, I'm just going to go do something different. What I want to tell you, Gabe, is that never, ever give up. Keep opening the doors. Keep pursuing it. Don't let anybody tell you you can't do it. And just keep moving forward. Even when it seems really, really hard. Like, let's say that you take a science class and you're in high school and you don't do very well. It's really, really challenging. You just don't get it. I want you to just keep working at it. Go see the teacher and get extra help. Because if it's something that you love, I just want you to keep doing it. So I think what I learned from the other astronauts is that everybody became astronauts because they followed what they loved, not just what they were good at. I want you to think about that for a minute. Even if you're not really good at it, if you love it, you can still do it and you can still become an astronaut. But I want you to never, ever, ever give up.
1: I just want to say thank you for being on I Can Become.
0: Thank you for joining us at NASA, and I hope to see your application pretty soon for astronaut.
1: Oh, you will. Wow, that was so awesome. I got to interview a real NASA astronaut. Thank you for listening to I Can Become. With me, Gabe. What do you want to be when you grow up? Why not tell my friends at I Can? Just visit icanradio.org and let them know. And maybe you can interview someone cool just like I did. I want to thank my guest, astronaut Anne McLean, for coming onto the show. Because of you, I now know I can become an astronaut.
2: That was an original I Can production called I Can Become. You can tune into

0: 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I'm Sarah, and now we're going to listen to a little bit of this.
1: I know what that is. It's a violin.

special song is going to go to my wife, Louise Scaviro, the mother of Black Lodge. And we appreciate you very much. We love you.

Hiawatha's Childhood by Henry Longfellow. By the shores of Gitche Gumee, by the shining Big Sea Water, stood the wigwam of Nokomis, daughter of the moon Nokomis. Dark behind it rose the forest, rose the black and gloomy pine trees, rose the firs with cones upon them. Bright before it beat the water, beat the clear and sunny water, beat the shining Big Sea Water. There the wrinkled old Nokomis nursed the little Hiawatha, rocked him in his linden cradle, bedded soft in moss and rushes, safely bound with reindeer sinews, stilled his fretful wail by saying, "Hush! The naked bear will hear thee," lulled him into slumber, singing, "Aiwaye, my little owlet, who is this that lights the wigwam? With his great eyes lights the wigwam. Aiwaye, my little owlet." Many things Nokomis taught him of the stars that shine in heaven, showed him Ishkadar, the comet. Ishkadar with fiery tresses, showed the death dance of the spirits, warriors with their plumes and war clubs, flaring far away to northward in the frosty nights of winter, showed the broad white road in heaven, pathway of the ghosts, the shadows, running straight across the heavens, crowded with the ghosts, the shadows. At the door on summer evenings sat the little Hiawatha, heard the whispering of the pine trees, heard the lapping of the water, sounds of music, words of wonder. "Mini wawa," said the pine trees. "Mudwe aushka," said the water. Saw the firefly, wawatesi, flitting through the dusk of evening, with the twinkle of its candle, lighting up the brakes and bushes, and he sang the song of children. Sang the song Nokomis taught him. "Wawatesi, little firefly, little flitting white fire insect, little dancing white fire creature, light me with your little candle, ere upon my bed I lay me, ere in sleep I close my eyelids." Saw the moon rise from the water, rippling, rounding from the water. Saw the flecks and shadows on it. Whispered, "What is that, Nokomis?" And the good Nokomis answered, "Once a warrior, very angry, seized his grandmother and threw her up into the sky at midnight. Right against the moon he threw her. 'Tis her body that you see there." Saw the rainbow in the heaven, in the eastern sky, the rainbow. Whispered, "What is that, Nokomis?" And the good Nokomis answered, "'Tis the heaven of flowers you see there. All the wild flowers of the forest, all the lilies of the prairie, when on earth they fade and perish, blossom in that heaven above us." When he heard the owls at midnight, hooting, laughing in the forest, "What is that?" he cried in terror. "What is that?" he said, "Nokomis?" And the good Nokomis answered, "That is but the owl and owlet, talking in their native language, talking, scolding at each other." Then the little Hiawatha learned of every bird its language, learned their names and all their secrets, how they built their nests in summer, where they hid themselves in winter, talked with them whene'er he met them, called them Hiawatha's chickens. Of all beasts he learned the language,
learned their names and all their secrets. How the beavers built their lodges, where the squirrels hid their acorns, how the reindeer ran so swiftly, why the rabbit was so timid, talked with them whene'er he met them, called them Hiawatha's brothers. And that was Hiawatha's Childhood by Henry Longfellow, read by me, Elizabeth, for StoryNori.com.

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1: 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I'm Sarah, wishing you sweet dreams.

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1: 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I'm Sarah, wishing you sweet dreams.

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1: 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I'm Sarah, wishing you sweet dreams.

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1: 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I'm Sarah, wishing you sweet.

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1: 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I'm Sarah, wishing you sweet dreams.

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And through the night. I'm Sarah, wishing you sweet dreams.

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1: 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I'm Sarah, wishing you sweet dreams.

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1: 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I'm Sarah, wishing you sweet dreams.

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1: 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I'm Sarah, wishing you...

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1: 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I'm Sarah, wishing you sweet dreams.

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I'm Sarah, wishing you sweet dreams.

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I'm Sarah, wishing you sweet dreams.

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Good morning. Welcome to the International Children's Arts Network. It sounds like the birds are waking up. Can you hear them?

When you wake up, are the birds there to greet you? What does their song sound like? This next piece is called Sonata in D. D is a type of scale. That's a family of sounds. They're known as pitches. In the D major, there are 7 sounds. You'll hear D, E, F sharp, G, A, B, and C sharp. This is Sonata in D.

You're listening to ICANN, the International Children's Arts Network. I'm Sarah. Coming up is a mindful moment, a moment for you to breathe. Right now, here are three meditations on light.

There's an entire day ahead of us. Right now, it's time for a mindful moment. On ICANN, the International Children's Arts Network. Let's get comfortable. Happy birthday. If today's not your birthday, I'd like for you to pretend that it is. Right in front of you is your favorite type of dessert. And on top are four candles. These are magic candles, and whatever you want the day to bring you, they'll make your wish come true. Take a big breath in through your nose and think about a wish that you would like to come true. Now blow out one of the candles. Let's take three big breaths together. One. Two. Three. No matter what this day has in store for you, remember today is your birthday. And remember to take three big breaths if you're upset, angry, or just need a moment to yourself. I'm Sarah, and thank you for taking this mindful moment with me.

That was the humming chorus from the opera Madame Butterfly. Those were two Italian pieces. Let's stick around in Italy. This is a piece of music written by another Italian composer, Giacchino Rossini.

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That was a waltz in C sharp. You're listening to ICANN, and I'm Sarah. A waltz is a type of music that you can count along to. 1, 2, 3, 1, 2, 3, 1, 2, 3. This is called triple time. See if you can count along to this piece of music called the Morning Paper Waltz.

That was a flute concerto. Coming up, my friend Natasha from Story Nori has a tale told by the Brothers Grimm. It's called Town Musicians of Bremen. It's about animals who can play instruments. What type of animal would play this?

The International Children's Arts Network is community funded, supported by listeners like you, and by a grant from the Joyce N. Furman Memorial Trust, celebrating a lifetime of giving to children, education, and the arts.

That was some piano music. My friend Natasha has a story from the Brothers Grimm. It's called Town Musicians of Bremen. But right now, let's listen to a piece of music inspired by goldfish.

0: The Town Musicians of Bremen. Hello, this is Natasha, and Prince Bertie the Frog has asked me to tell you a tale about four animals who ran away to form a band and play music. They were so successful that the Brothers Grimm wrote a story about them. Their band was called the Town Musicians of Bremen. A certain man had a donkey, which had carried the corn sacks to the mill loyally for many a long year. But his strength was going, and he was growing more and more unfit for work. Then his master began to wonder if it was worth his while keeping this old donkey much longer. The donkey, seeing that no good wind was blowing, ran away and set out on the road to Bremen.
1: "There," he thought, "I can surely be town musician."
0: When he had walked some distance, he found a dog lying on the road, gasping like one who had run till he was tired.
1: "What are you gasping so for, you big fellow?"
0: asked the donkey. "Ah," replied the dog, "as I am old and daily grow weaker and can no longer hunt, my master wanted to kill me, so I ran away. But now how am I to earn my bread?"
1: "I'll tell you what," said the donkey. "I am going to Bremen, and shall be a town musician there. Go with me, and work also as a musician. I will play the lute, and you shall beat the kettle drum."
0: The dog agreed, and on they went. Before long, they came to a cat, sitting on the path with a face like three rainy days.
1: "Now then, old Fluff and Claws, what's gone all wrong with you?" asked the donkey.
2: "Who can be merry when his neck is in danger?" answered the cat. "Because I am now getting old and my teeth are worn to stumps, and I prefer to sit by the fire and spin rather than hunt about after mice, my mistress wanted to drown me, so I ran away. But now good advice is scarce. Where am I to go?"
1: "Go with us to Bremen. You understand night music. You can be a town musician."
0: The cat thought well of it and went with them. After this, the three runaways came to a farmyard, where the cockerel was sitting upon the gate, cock-a-doodle-dooing with all his might.
3: "Your cock-a-doodle-dooing goes through and through my skull," said the donkey.
1: "What is the matter?"
2: "Guests are coming for Sunday, and the housewife has no pity," said the cockerel, "and has told the cook that she intends to eat me in the soup tomorrow, and this evening I am to have my head cut off. Now I'm a cockle-doodle-doing at full pitch while I can."
3: "Ah, you red-headed bird," said the donkey, "you had better come away with us. We are going to Bremen. You can find something better than death everywhere. You have a good voice, and if we make music together, it must have some quality."
0: The cockerel agreed to this plan, and all four went together. They could not, however, reach the city of Bremen in one day, and in the evening they came to a forest where they meant to pass the night. The donkey and the dog laid themselves down under a large tree, and the cat and the cockerel settled themselves in the branches. But the cockerel flew right to the top, where he was most safe. Before he went to sleep, he called out to his companions that there must be a house not far off, for he saw a light. The donkey said,
1: "If so, we had better get up and go on, for the shelter here is bad."
0: The dog thought that a few bones with some good meat would do him good too. So they moved further on, and soon saw the light shine brighter and grow larger until they came to a well-lit robber's house. The donkey, as the biggest, went to the window and looked in.
2: "What do you see, my grey horse?" asked the cockerel.
1: "What do I see?"
0: answered the donkey.
1: "A table covered with good things to eat and drink, and robbers sitting at it enjoying themselves."
2: "That would be the sort of thing for us," said the cockerel.
1: "Yes, yes. Oh, how I wish we were there," said the donkey.
0: Then the animals put their heads together and schemed how best to win an invitation to come inside and join the robbers at the table.
1: "Come, come, my friends," said the donkey. "We are musicians, so let us sing for our supper."
0: So they began to perform their music together. The donkey brayed, the dog barked, the cat mewed, and the cockerel cock-a-doodle-dooed. Then they burst through the window into the room so that the glass clattered. At this horrible din, the robbers sprang up, thinking no otherwise than that a ghost had come in, and they all fled in a great fright out into the forest. The four companions now sat down at the table, well content with what was left, and ate as if they were going to fast for a month. As soon as the four musicians had done, they put out the light, and each found a sleeping place according to his nature and to what suited him best. The donkey laid himself down upon some straw in the yard, the dog behind the door, the cat upon the hearth near the warm ashes, and the cockerel perched himself upon a beam on the roof, and being tired from their long walk, they soon went to sleep. When it was past midnight, and the robbers saw from afar that the light was no longer burning in their house, and all appeared quiet, the captain said, "We ought not to let ourselves be frightened out of our wits," and ordered one of them to go and examine the house. The messenger, finding all still, went into the kitchen to light a candle, and taking the glistening fiery eyes of the cat for burning coals, he held the candle to them to light it. But the cat did not understand what he meant to do, and flew in his face, spitting and scratching. He was dreadfully frightened, and ran back to the door. But the dog, who lay there, sprang up and bit his leg. And as he ran across the yard by the straw heap, the donkey gave him a smart kick with its hind foot. The cockerel, too, which had been awakened by the noise and had become lively, cried down from the beam, "Cock-a-doodle-doo!" Then the robber ran back as fast as he could to his captain and said, "Oh, there is a horrible witch sitting in the house who spat on me and scratched my face with her long claws. And by the door stands a man with a knife who stabbed me in the leg. And in the yard there lies a black monster who beat me with a wooden club. And above, upon the roof, sits the judge, who called out, 'Bring the rogue here to me.' So I got away as well as I could." After this, the robbers did not trust themselves in the house again. But it suited the four musicians of Bremen so well that they did not care to leave it any more. And that's the story of the Town Musicians of Bremen by the Brothers Grimm. Bertie says that the Town Musicians of Bremen are one of the coolest bands ever. I'll be back with another story soon. In the meantime, don't forget there are loads of free stories you can download from storynori.com. Until next time, from me, Natasha, bye-bye!
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That was a joyous aisle. 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

0: It's the International Dance Hour on ICANN. Right now, I have a piece of music from America. It's called Freeze Dance. It's a dance and a game. Dance like crazy until Tom says freeze. Good luck.
1: All right, kids. 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

That was a song by Italian group Belentes, meaning the brave ones. Now is a piece of music from the USA. 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

0: Hey there, folks, and welcome back to What If World, the show where your questions and ideas inspire off-the-cuff stories, and sometimes meditations. I am Dracomax, your dragon host, and today we are starting off with a question from a listener named Silas.
1: Silas or Eric, I am 10 years old. My first name is Silas, and something I really like is Minecraft. And my one of questions is, what if Dracomax met a fairy and got 10 times bigger?
0: Oh, that explains why I am here. I was already the biggest dragon in the world, but now I am so big, there is no room for anything else in What If World, not even a narrator. Curse you, fairy, who cursed me first.
2: All right, you came to me and begged me to grant you a wish.
0: Sprite, all right. Are you invisible, or are you microscopic to my extra giant eyes?
2: Dracomax, your eyes are closed.
0: Oh, there you are. Hi, Sprite, all right. Ooh, and here is Mr. Eric, too.
3: Hey, Dracomax.
0: Mr. Eric, why are you not narrating? And why is your voice so strained?
3: So big.
0: Is it because I am sitting on you?
3: My bones!
0: I am sorry, but there is no place else for me to sit. I keep telling you to get a bigger home, like a baseball stadium or Australia.
3: Sorry.
2: All right, no apologizing, Mr. Eric. You're the one getting squashed.
0: Remind me, how many dimensions is a human supposed to have?
3: Three.
0: That is too bad, because patron Colin's question says, what if Dracomax got stuck in the fourth dimension?
2: You must be so big that you're squashing out one of Mr. Eric's dimensions.
0: Oh, why did I use my fairy wish to make myself bigger?
2: Because of Silas's question.
0: Yes, but also, I thought that if I became big enough, I would never feel afraid again. But now Mr. Eric and I are stuck in this studio, just as patron Jacob asked. What if you got stuck in your studio for the whole episode? Oh well, I guess I am stuck forever now. Huh?
3: What?
0: Got a fish? How will that help? Although I am hungry.
2: I think he's saying, what if? Like maybe there's one more what if question today.
0: Oh, that's right. A final email question from Lane, who asks, what if when I meditated, I traveled through time? Because time, according to the theory of relativity, is the fourth dimension. So if I meditate, maybe I can get unstuck.
2: All right, is this a meditation or a physics lesson? Let's get started.
0: Very well. Mr. Eric, I will try to unsquish you. And everyone out there in What Is World, if my fourth dimensionality is squishing you a little bit, maybe we can let go of our fears with this courage meditation. As we find out, what if Mr. Eric got stuck in his studio for the whole episode? What if Dracomax got stuck in the fourth dimension? What if when I meditated, I traveled through time? And what if Dracomax met a fairy and got 10 times bigger?
2: Which was exactly what you wished for.
0: Yes, yes, yes. Your meditation starts after a brief break. Greetings. This is your Maxitation, because Dracomax does not do anything in a medium way like a mediumtation. Prepare your body for maximum relaxation. Get in a comfortable position and close your eyes unless you are driving a car. Or if you are one of those lookout dragons, you may keep your eyes open and softly gaze ahead. Pick a single point unmoving and try to loosen up your giant draconic body, or perhaps your small human body. You humans have even fewer muscles to relax than we dragons. Now let's get started. Here I am with you, using my most soothing colossal dragon voice Take a deep breath with me as we start our courage meditation. Meditation, like sleep, is an amazing form of time travel, but it can be hard to do either if you are feeling afraid. Oh, I am often afraid. Yes, I am a dragon so big that I am stuck in the fourth dimension. Maybe you can feel me squishing you in your car, or in your bedroom, or taking up all of the outside if you listen to podcasts outside. But try to settle down wherever you are. Fear comes from an important part of your downstairs brain called the amygdala. Say, hello, amygdala.
4: Uh-oh, have you checked for spiders? Have you checked for monsters? Is it too cold? Are you too alone? Are there villains out to get you? Is something gonna blow up? Do you have enough food?
0: I hear you, Dala. You voice my fears to help keep me safe. But I am bigger than my fears. And my upstairs brain has learned many things that you sometimes do not understand.
4: Oh no, learning's hard. I can't learn. Hard things are uncomfortable. Uncomfortable things are scary. Scary things are bad. Bad is bad.
0: Whoa. Slow down, Dala. Comfort is wonderful and an important part of growing. But so is discomfort. Take this moment to talk to your Dala. That's what I call my amygdala. But you can come up with a different name for yours. Maybe Frank? Dala, you help me stay safe and seek safety when I sense danger. But right now, I am safe. Your job is done. So we can simply greet our fears together, Dala. Then find our rest. If it is sleeping time, or do the next right thing for us as time moves forward and we face the rest of the day. Please excuse that ghost. Dala has quite the imagination. Ghost? It is me, Draco Max. I know you are not real. Please go to sleep. Good night, ghost. Goblins.
5: Yes.
4: Yes.
0: You are not real either. Plus, I love goblins anyway. I am not really afraid of them. You can go play with some of my toys in What If World. But stop trying to scare me. I am safe right now.
5: That's right.
4: Yep.
0: Werewolf. Do I have to come scare you out of the closet again? Very well. I am the big brain who knows that werewolves are not real. And I say to you, good night. Werewolves are always afraid of fire breath. So you can use yours to scare away any fears you might have.
6: Bye, my vampire.
0: Goodbye, vampire. Now I shall check for dinosaurs underneath me. If your eyes are closed, you can keep them closed. But if you'd like to check with me, come on along. Oh, dinosaurs. I know you are extinct. Get out of my room. Get out of this car. Get out of Mr. Eric's studio. Have you scared away all the imaginary things? Let us give one last roar, either quietly in our minds, or, if no one is currently driving a car, perhaps using your big voice. Was your breath a fire breath, an ice breath, a light breath, a dark breath, a stinky breath, a flower breath? Either way, it blankets your space in safety, especially if it is a blanket breath. Get cozy and wrap yourself up in the safety of your dragon breath. Now, remember this. Courage is not the opposite of fear. Fear is a part of courage. My Dala tells me when I am afraid. And then my big brain must look at that fear with courage. If you do not know why you are afraid, then you must think on that with courage and kindness. I know now that I was afraid of being stuck, so I wished myself bigger and bigger and bigger till I could never get stuck in anything again, and now I am stuck everywhere. Bigger than all of What If, as big as time itself. Learn from my mistake. Do not let your fear get so big that you are stuck in it. Say hello, Dala, or hello, Frank, or hello, whatever your fear is named. Remind it that you are safe. Tell it that you have learned many ways to keep yourself safe, and that you have grown-ups who care about you and will help you stay safe, even if they are not snuggled up next to you like you might want them to be. I am snuggled up next to Mr. Eric.
7: You're squishing me.
0: Actually, I am squishing him. But once I get unstuck from these fears, I will be free to rest and grow and stop sitting on Mr. Eric.
7: Thank you.
0: You're welcome. We are often afraid of new things, but novelty and newness can help us grow and connect to others and build ourselves in ways we never imagined. Once you have set yourself up for safety, speak to your fear with courage and kindness. Hello, Dala. Maybe you are afraid of getting water in your mouth when you swim, or falling off your bike and scraping your knee, or of how time seems to stand still at night. But I am talking to you from my big upstairs brain, so this might take some time for you to understand downstairs brain, and that is okay. Practice makes progress, and courage takes practice. Now is a time for safety and comfort, and to get yourself unstuck, either figuratively or, in my case, out of Mr. Eric's studio and your car and your bedroom and your entire building and your forest and your bus and your boat and, yes, even your shoes. Sorry if I stretched them out, but sometimes even shoes need to grow. Oh, actually, I think I'm missing the point now. I'm starting to shrink and feel sleepy. I have scared the fearsome things away and spoken to my Dala with love and courage and curiosity. Uncomfortable feelings are not bad feelings. They are just as beautiful and wonderful as you, because they come from you. Instead of pushing them away, we see them and let them drift by on a fluffy cloud made of our dragon breath. Every time we face a new fear, we will then let it drift away on our dragon breath. Your dragon breath can be anything you imagine, and it will not keep your fears away forever, but it will let you see them from a distance how small they are compared to big, amazing you. You have courageously looked at your fear, and now you can let it drift away and do the next right thing for your body, whether that is getting your rest or facing the rest of your day. Let out one last dragon breath. That one for me was fluffy pink cotton candy. What was your dragon breath? Use your dragon breath the next time you face your fears. If you have faced some discomfort today, that means you have grown. For me, it means my fears and my body have shrunk. Now I can make better decisions, like choosing not to sit on Mr. Eric anymore. Oh, thank you so much, Draco Maxwell.
8: Actually, I was just starting to get cozy with all those dragon cuddles.
0: Oh, then if you, wherever you are, want one last cuddle with Draco Max, I will stay there in the fourth dimension for you. For one more timeless cuddle. Good day or good night.
9: Well, Draco Max fell asleep, and I really hope you enjoyed your Draco Maxitation. I've actually got a very special new shout out from a patron named Zandra. Zandra was listening to one of our April Fools episodes starring Hal Varadi, and she had this to say.
10: Mr. Eric, I'm sorry about what Hal Varadi did to you on that April Fool's question with Wrigley's question. I'm very sorry that he broke your glass, and I'm very sorry he gave you a headache. This is from Zandra, and Hal Varadi, stop saying that you said single question. You never talked to me or listened to me. Bye.
9: Zandra, it feels so wonderful to have you sticking up for me.
0: Hal Varadi says he's sorry for breaking your glass, and

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1: Thanks for sticking up for me, Zandra, and for supporting our show. Folks at home, have you taken a moment to look at your fear with kindness, courage, and curiosity? What might you say to your Dala, or your amygdala, that powerful, important little part of your brain? How can you help your Dala to see your fear and grow beyond it without dwelling in it? You'll definitely want to ask your grown-ups help for this one, because even we grown-ups and colossal dragons are afraid sometimes. I'd like to thank Karen O'Keefe, my co-creator, my producer, Miss Lynn, Craig Martinson for our theme song, and all you kids at home who are courageous enough to look at their fears and share them with a trusted grown-up or friend. And until we meet again, keep wondering.
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That was a circus parade. What would a circus adventure look like to you? My friend Atticus and my friend Cillian have two different ideas for adventures. That's coming up later. But right now, here's some music to imagine your own adventure to.

0: I would like to go on a magical adventure. It would start off with a wizard that guides me through a magical land where there's like unicorns, dragons, other wizards.
1: Where did I put that book of spells?
0: With different powers like ice or fire. And then there was a castle

That was Hedwig's theme from Harry Potter and the Sorcerer's Stone. Hedwig is a beautiful owl, and there are different types of birds all around the world. Coming up, these are some strange birds. You're going to hear some familiar instruments like violins, but later you're going to hear some interesting electronic noises. Can you imagine a new type of bird that would make this sound?

0: A piece of music from Star Trek. My friend Killian has an adventure that's out of this world. It involves aliens, and it might be a little spooky, but don't worry, it's all just make-believe.
1: If I could go on any adventure, it would be an alien adventure. It's 9:30 p.m. I'm taking Helga for a walk. I keep seeing weird things glitching out. And crazy things happen. The clouds are just disappearing. 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It's hard to explain. I am Killian, and I am 8 years old. This is ICANN on HD2.

And that was music from a galaxy far, far away, called Star Wars. Coming up is the classical lullaby hour, music to rest your eyes to. Right now, let's shake out all the extra energy we have before we take a rest.

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1: What did the buffalo say when he dropped off his son? Bye, son.
2: That was a joke by my friend Michael. Coming up right now is Maestro Classics. It's all about a piece called The Merry Pranks of Master Till by composer Richard Strauss.
3: Meet Till Eulenspiegel. And this also is Till Eulenspiegel.

And here is Till Eulenspiegel again. As you have just heard, Till had quite a sense of humor. Well, Till lived long ago, about 500 years ago, in Germany. He began as a sort of jester, entertaining crowds with his juggling and acrobatic tricks. But it was mostly his quick wit with which he tried to show people how foolish they could be that gave him his name Eulenspiegel, which suggests looking into a mirror with the keen eyes of an owl and seeing yourself as others see you. Now, grown-ups do not always appreciate this kind of self-illumination, especially when expressed by a person younger than themselves. For example, parents don't usually like being told they're wrong by their children. So this self-appointed judge of human behavior often got into as much trouble as he was appreciated. Here, then, are just a few of the stories about Till Eulenspiegel's merry pranks. Many, many years ago, there lived a little German boy named Till Eulenspiegel.

Now Till was a clever fellow, and he lived by his wits, juggling here, playing pranks there, always eager to bring joy, laughter, and even wisdom to those he met.

It happened one hot summer's day that Till hoped to earn some money at a picnic by tightrope walking across a stream in the middle of a park. He tied one end of his rope to a tree on one bank, then crossed to the other bank, where he secured the other end of his rope. Then he called all who would see him and boasted of his skills in walking across the stream on the rope from one side to the other. There were many who wished to see this, and so Till mounted the rope. But some boys at the picnic were jealous of Till's talent. Wishing him to fail, they sliced halfway through the rope on the opposite bank. And so, as Till reached the center of the stream, the rope snapped, and Till splashed headlong into the water. Wet and sputtering and very angry, although he pretended it was a fine joke, Till made this bet that one week later he would dance on the rope with all the boys' shoes. As promised, one week later Till appeared wearing a large apron. The boys gave Till their shoes, which he collected in his apron. He then mounted a new rope and began to cross the stream. The crowd was awed and silent as Till balanced on one foot and then on the other. Then he began leaping into the air, mixing up all the shoes and throwing them here and there and everywhere. The boys were frantic, trying to find their shoes.

They claimed that Till had lost the bet, but Till said he had won. After all, he had danced on the tightrope with their shoes in his apron. He never said he would wear them. And so they learned this lesson, that you should not play a mean prank on anyone unless you are prepared to have one played on yourself in return. As Till grew older, he noticed how grown-ups often acted as if they knew everything. Till thought this was not so. When a group of pious priests came down the street in their black robes, Till found a similar costume and joined the group. He knew that they wrongfully sold places in heaven to people for money, which went into their own pockets. If you listen carefully, you will hear Till's voice in their company.

hummed till, poking fun at his solemn companions. 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Recognizing this famous jester, the priests shook their staffs at him and chased him away. Then one day, Till saw a group of lovely young ladies coming towards him. "Hello, ladies, and how is your day?" he said, tipping his jester's cap. "Hello, ladies, and how is your day?" he said, tipping his jester's cap. "Hello, ladies, and how is your day?" he tried once more, and he danced before them, smiling gaily.

But the more he tried to impress them with his friendliness, the more odd he appeared to them. Frightened, they turned away from him and rebuffed his advances. Outraged by their reaction, Till shook his fist at an unfair and unfriendly world.

0: eager to find himself in a more friendly place, Till traveled to the city of Prague, where there was a fine university. Here were many learned professors who believed that no one could be more clever than they. So Till challenged them to ask him questions.
1: "Tell us," they said, "how many gallons of water are there in the sea? Answer us properly, or you shall be driven from the city in disgrace."
0: "Good masters," replied Till, "order all the rivers, rains, and streams to stop flowing into the sea, and I will measure them for you." Knowing this to be an impossible request, they went on to a second question. "How far is it from earth to heaven?" "Not far," answered Till. "If someone in heaven were talking, you could hear him right here."
2: "If you doubt me, go up to heaven right now and ask me something. I will answer you right away."
0: The professors were furious with Till. He was making them appear foolish because they could not prove him wrong.

The town dwellers of Prague, however, thought Till to be a clever fellow and rewarded him with 20 pieces of gold, which made him sing with joy for many days to come.

0: And so it went with Till as he traveled from town to town. One day, he was working for a tailor as an apprentice, when his master told him to make the stitches for a coat so that no one would see them, he crept into the darkest closet he could find to sew. And, of course, no one could see stitches in there. Thus, he did what his master had ordered. But, as you can imagine, the sewing was a disaster. Or the time when he worked for a very stingy baker who ordered Till to sift the flour for a cake but would not give him even a candle to see by. "Use the candle God has given you. Use the light of the moon." So, at midnight, while the baker slept, Till took the flour into the courtyard and, in the bright light of the moon, sifted it all over the ground.
1: "Just doing what you told me to do, sir," explained Till the next morning, as the baker chased him from the shop.
0: So, while Till's sense of humor held great amusement for many, he had also made many people angry. He began playing too many pranks on too many people. Till was now out of control.

remember the priests of whom Till made fun? Well, they remembered him for his disrespect towards them. And in those days, that was a serious crime. So he was arrested and brought before the judges. "I have done nothing wrong," pleaded Till. "I have only tried to entertain people and to show those who would be too serious or mean or stingy or solemn that they must put smiles on their faces." The judges, however, were just like the persons whom Till had described. They considered him a sneak, a thief, and a public nuisance.

0: Surely you jest, cried Till.
1: Hang him,
0: ordered the judges. This isn't fair, cried Till.
1: Hang him,
0: ordered the judges.
2: No,
0: screamed Till. They put the rope around his neck. Chided Till from the scaffold. They dropped the trapdoor.

and so Till died. Many, many years ago, there lived a little German boy named Till Eulenspiegel. Till had been a clever fellow who lived by his wits. He juggled here and played pranks there, bringing joy and laughter and even a little wisdom to those he met. His spirit teaches us that lightness of heart and cheerfulness of mind are needed in our lives.

But we should learn what Till failed to understand, that we must choose our audience wisely, because for some people, humor is no laughing matter.

The music you just heard originally had no narration. The composer, Richard Strauss, believed that you could describe anything with music, and if the music was good enough, you could tell the story without any words. He once said, "With my music, I can make you understand that I pick up my fork on this side of my plate and put it down on the other." This perhaps was an exaggeration, but Richard Strauss believed that with his music, you did not need any words at all. So why did we decide that Strauss's great work, Till Eulenspiegel's Merry Pranks, needed a narration? Well, when Strauss grew up in Germany in the late 1800s, everyone knew the tales about the naughty boy named Till. Today, however, many children no longer know these stories, and if you don't know the tales, it is very difficult to understand what Strauss is talking about with his music. Would you like to learn a little more about the stories and the composer? Good, I thought so. Many people hear the name Strauss and think, "Oh, I know who he is. He wrote all those wonderful waltzes." So before we go any further, I think that the first important thing to tell you is that Richard Strauss is not the Waltz King. That was the Viennese composer Johann Strauss, and they were not related in any way. The other thing I would like to tell you is that you probably have already heard some music by Richard Strauss. Listen.

Now, back to Richard Strauss, the German composer. Richard Strauss had an amazing musical childhood for a future musician. His father was one of the world's most famous French horn players, and he played in what is now the illustrious Bavarian State Orchestra. Because of this, young Richard was allowed to attend hundreds of orchestra rehearsals. He studied composition with the orchestra's assistant conductor and took violin lessons with the orchestra's concertmaster. At the age of 18, he knew all the important people in the music world, had had an excellent musical education, and had composed two entire symphonies. By the time he created Till Eulenspiegel in 1895, the Bavarian State Orchestra had already chosen him to be their new music director. He was only 30 years old. This was a very exciting time in Europe for artists of all kinds. Photography had just been invented, so now if you wanted a picture of a house or a tree, you no longer needed a painter to paint it for you. You could have a photograph. Young painters saw that they could choose to paint more freely. They could express their feelings towards their subjects and not just paint realistic representations. Similarly, composers decided that they did not have to compose in the old forms like symphonies or concertos. They could describe people, places, trips, and even books with music. They could paint musical pictures. As they painted with sound, they added more musicians to their orchestras and even included exciting new instruments like contrabassoons. What would people call these works that described a place or told a story? They called them symphonic poems or simply tone poems. What is Till Eulenspiegel's Merry Pranks? It is a tone poem. Now that you know what kind of music you just heard, what about the story? The original book of stories about Till was written over 500 years ago. The author signed his name simply with the letter N, probably because he was afraid of signing his name to a book of stories about a boy who thought he knew more than priests and professors. Till is the boy's first name. His last name is Eulenspiegel. In German, Eulen means owl and Spiegel means mirror. Every time Till played one of his tricks, he would leave behind a picture of an owl looking into a mirror. It was his way of saying, "You may think you're wise, Mr. Owl, but perhaps you should look into the mirror. You may not be as wise as you think you are." When the music critics first heard Till Eulenspiegel's Merry Pranks, they did not like it. In fact, they hated it. It was loud and complicated and not like the music they were used to hearing. The great French composer Claude Debussy even said, "Listening to Till Eulenspiegel is like spending an hour in an insane asylum." But Richard Strauss did not care, and he was right. For today, almost everyone agrees that Till Eulenspiegel is one of the greatest tone poems ever written. There are many more things I could tell you about Richard Strauss. After all, he had a very long life. He was born in 1864 at the time of the American Civil War and died in 1949 after the end of World War II. He wrote his first composition when he was 6 years old and continued to compose and conduct his entire life. In addition to tone poems, he wrote symphonies, operas, concertos, vocal works, and chamber music. In short, he composed lots of music. Today, he is considered one of the world's great composers. Richard Strauss looked at music in new ways. Here's another way of reimagining this music.

As I said before, Till Eulenspiegel originally had no narration. Now that you know the stories, listen again to the music, this time without the narration, and see if you can hear the stories in the music.

Turkish March by Beethoven. 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

0: That was a rondo for piano and strings. Coming up are some pieces of music from Ireland. My friend Elizabeth from Story Nori is going to tell us a tale from Ireland called The Weaver and the Dragon.
1: The Weaver and the Dragon. There was once upon a time a weaver who lived in Dalek. Well, one morning he was sitting at his loom when his housekeeper called out,
2: "Your breakfast is ready."
3: "Leave me alone," replies he. "I'm here working on a new pattern, and until I've mastered it, I won't quit.
2: Think of the fry-up that will be spoilt entirely,"
1: says she, pleading.
3: "Fie on your fry-up," snarls the weaver.
4: "May the Lord forgive you for cursing your good breakfast," replies she.
1: When at last he left the loom and went to his fry-up, he found it as black as a crow, for it was the height of summer, you see, and flies had covered it entirely.
3: "Why, you impudent beasties," calls out he, "how dare you go spoiling me good breakfast?"
1: And as his temper was not at all sweet just then, he slammed down his fist upon the plate in anger. His blow killed a good 70 of them. That's 70 in everyday language. He knew how many, because he'd counted out the dead flies exactly. When he saw the slaughter that he had done, he felt a powerful spirit rising up inside him. He swelled with pride. Arrogance, you might say, and he would not do a stitch more work that day. He went about the town, squaring up to people, showing them his fist and saying,
3: "See, that's the weapon I used to kill 70 with one blow. All these years I've been wasting me powers stuck to me loom. I'll tell you who I should be. I should be that St. George and the Dragon, one or either, or both of them. From now on, I'm a weaver no more. You should know that I'm a wandering knight. That's who I am."
1: And sure enough, the next day he called on his neighbours collecting old pots and kettles, and he had them stitched together to make a suit of armour. He took an old frying pan lid to his friend the painter and asked him to write on it, "This be the man who killed 70 with one blow."
3: "When people see that written on me shield," said he, "they shall rightly tremble."
1: Next, he went home and asked his housekeeper to scour out an old pot.
3: "Will you be wearing that by way of a hat?" asked she. "Aye, that I will," he replied, "for a knight should have a weight upon his brain."
4: "But it's got holes in it and will let in the rain," she said.
3: "That way it'll be cooler and more comfortable," he replied. "The handle looks silly. Every helmet should have a spike coming out of it."
4: "Well," she said, getting up, "it won't be the first sheep's head that's been dressed in it."
3: "At your service," said he with a bow, and set off.
1: As he passed the fields, he saw the miller's horse out to graze.
3: "That's the steed for me," he said. "She's used to pulling sacks of flour. Now she can carry the flower of chivalry."
1: As he was riding away, who should spot him but the miller.
4: "Is that my horse ye be stealing, my honest man?" asked the miller.
3: "No, I'm just taking him for a spot of exercise in the cool of the evening. It'll be good for his health."
4: "Thanking you be so kind as to leave her be," said the miller.
3: Sorry, but duty calls, cried out the weaver, and he shot over the ditch.
4: Come back here, you impudent, thieving, tin-covered vagabond, called the miller. But it was too late, for the knight on his horse was already galloping away.
1: He made for Dublin, for he thought it was as well to ask the King of Dublin for work worthy of a wandering knight. 4 hours he took to travel there, and when he arrived, he made straight for the palace and rode into the courtyard. Now the king was a decent and obliging fellow, and he had provided benches in the courtyard where the people could sit and contemplate. The weaver lay down and let his horse graze on the grass that was growing between the cobbles, for everything was flourishing around the palace. As he had come in, it so happened that the king was diverting himself by looking out through his drawing-room window. He saw the weaver clattering into the courtyard upon his horse, and then lying down on a stone bench. He turned to one of the lords of court and said,
4: "What do you think of that vagabond who comes wandering into my courtyard and lays himself down on a stone bench? Now, I like to be a decent and obliging fella, and to provide ordinary folk with places to sit and contemplate. But there's no reason that they should make an hotel of the palace and sleep here, don't you think?"
5: "Sire, I agree with your well-considered opinion entirely," replied the lord.
4: "I shall go and circumspect this odd fellow myself," said the king, "for he is dressed most strangely, and I should like to know who he thinks he is."
1: And so the king and the lord ambled out into the courtyard. The weaver saw them coming, but pretended to be asleep. He turned his shield slightly to make sure that the words on it were visible. The ones that said, "This be the man who killed 70 with one blow." When the king saw this slogan, he said,
4: "Be sure this is the very man I want."
1: "Sire, for what reason?" asked the lord.
4: "Why, to kill the dragon that's been annoying my peasants and eating the poultry," said the king.
1: "Do you think he's able?" asked the lord, "when so many knights, honest and brave, have failed so far?"
4: "Sure, don't you see what's written upon his shield? A dragon is no match for a man that's killed 70 with one blow."
1: And he went up to the weaver and shook him by the shoulder.
4: "Who are you, to be sure?" asked the weaver, opening his eyes.
1: The king puffed himself up, all proud and dainty, and said,
4: "Why, aren't I the King of Dublin?"
1: When he heard this, the weaver knelt before the king, saying,
4: "I beg God's forgiveness and yours for the liberty I took. Please, your holiness, I hope you will forgive it."
3: "No offence taken, my good man," said the king.
4: "And what is it you be doing here, taking your rest on a stone bench in my courtyard?"
3: "Please, your reverence, I came to Dublin to seek work as a wandering knight in your employ."
4: "Very well," said the king. "I have a job that will be no trouble for a man such as you. It is not 70 or anything like that. It is merely a blagged dragon that has been disturbing the country and ruining my peasants, eating their hens, and I tell you, I am at a loss for eggs."
3: "Please, your worship, that's a job for me," says the weaver.
4: "I'm sorry it is not more worth your while," said the king. "This dragon isn't worth fearing at all. I must tell you, he lives in a bog in County Galway."
2: Let me at him at once, said the weaver.
4: That's what I like, said the king. You're the very man for my money.
2: Oh, talking of money, says the weaver, I'll be needing a little to be going on with for me travelling expenses.
4: For sure, take what you need, said the king, who led him to a cupboard where he kept an old sack full of golden guineas. The weaver stuffed as much gold into his tin suit as he could manage. Then the king said,
5: next to the stables, you'll be needing a fresh horse.
4: And sure, the weaver was glad to exchange the miller's old nag for a fine steed. Now, you might be wondering what the weaver was thinking about when he agreed to go and fight a dragon that had had the better of many a knight, honest and strong. Well, let me tell you, he had no intention of galloping on his fine fresh steed to County Galway to fight a fire-breathing dragon in a bog. He could hear the king's gold coins rattling around inside the legs and arms of his tin suit of armour, and he was planning to head back to Duleek and spend the money well. Oh, he was a cute one, was that weaver. But the king was cuter still, for quality folk have some classy tricks of their own. The weaver was put on a horse that was trained for a purpose. The minute he was mounted, away powered the horse, heading straight for County Galway, just as if old Nick were biting his tail. He kept going for 4 days until at last the weaver saw a crowd of people shouting and crying at the tops of their voices.
2: The dragon! The dragon!
4: And he couldn't stop the horse or turn him back, but he pelted for the bog, from which there was a most terrible smell of sulphur, enough to knock you down. The weaver saw he had no time to lose, so he grabbed the branch of a tree and swung himself up onto it as nimbly as a cat. The horse ran straight on into the mouth of the dragon and was all gobbled up. In less than no time, the dragon began to sniffle and scent about for the weaver, and at last he clapped his eyes on him where he was up in the tree. He says,
2: you might as well come down, for I'll have you as sure as eggs is eggs.
3: No, why shall I come down?
4: Cries the weaver.
2: So what do I care, says the dragon, for you are as good as ready money in me pocket. I'll lie here under this tree, and sooner or later you must fall down into me lap.
4: And sure enough, he sat down and began to pick his teeth with his tail after the heavy breakfast he had had that morning. For he had eaten a whole village, let alone the horse. Before he fell asleep, he wound himself all round the tree, like a lady winds a ribbon around her finger, so that the weaver could not escape. Soon the beast was snoring like thunder. And the weaver took the chance to creep down the tree. He was nigh at the bottom when, would you believe it, a blackguard branch that he was depending on let him down, and he fell straight on top of the dragon. But luck was not against him entirely, for he landed with his two legs on either side of the creature's beastly neck. The dragon twisted and squirmed, shook all the scales on his body, and tried to bite him, but the weaver clasped tight to his ears and would not let go.
2: By the hawkey, this is too bad entirely,
1: says the dragon.
2: But if you won't let go, I'll give you a ride that will astonish you.
1: With that, he flew away like mad. But to where do you think he did fly? By gad, he headed straight for Dublin. The weaver on his neck was a sore nuisance, and he would have far rather carried him as an inside passenger. But anyway, he flew and flew until he came slap up against the palace of the king and knocked himself senseless. As good luck would have it, the king was looking out of his drawing room window for diversion that day. When he saw the weaver riding the fiery dragon, blazing like a tar barrel, he called out,
2: "Make ready with the fire engines to put him out."
1: When the courtiers saw the dragon fall down, they scampered out to inspect the curiosity close up. By the time they got there, the weaver had slipped off the dragon's neck and came running up to the king saying,
2: "Please, your holiness, I did not think myself worthy of killing that ill-mannered beast, so I tamed him first and then rode him here for you to do the honours."
1: Sure enough, the king with pleasure drew his sword and made an end at the dragon. Well, there was great rejoicing in the court when the beast was killed, and the king says,
2: "There's no point in me making you a knight over again, since you are one already. So, I'll make you a lord."
3: "Oh, lord," says the weaver, thunderstruck by his own good luck.
2: "I will," says the king. "And as you are the first man I ever heard tell of that rode a dragon, you shall be called Lord Mount Dragon. And I'll give you my daughter too in marriage."
1: And to this day, in the town of Duleek, the weaver and his noble deeds are celebrated with honours equal to St. George and the dragon. And that was The Weaver and the Dragon, a traditional Irish story originally written down by Samuel Lover in his book Legends and Stories of Ireland. It has been adapted and updated for Story Nori by Bertie. For more free stories from all over the world, do drop by at storynori.com. But for now, from me, Elizabeth, bye!
0: Weaver and the Dragon, a tale from Ireland, told by my friend Elizabeth from Story Nori. I'm going to teach you how to do an Irish jig. Find plenty of space for you to kick your feet. Here are the first steps to an Irish jig. You have to keep your entire upper body completely still while moving your legs. Let's start with our feet together. Take your right foot and step in front of your left. Pick your right foot off of the ground and hop with your left. That's how you start an Irish jig. Give it a try during this Irish song, Wild Mountain Time.

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That was the traditional Irish tune, Danny Boy. Ireland is known for its hills and valleys, all covered in a beautiful green grass. Can you imagine all the animals grazing on this beautiful grass? What kind of animals would you see there? Some sheep or goats? And definitely some cows. This is called Pretty Maid Milking the Cow.

It's time for you to gather your art supplies for art time here on ICAN. I have one more piece of Irish music for you. This is an Irish suite for strings.

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The rain, rain, rain came down, down, down from Disney's Winnie the Pooh. I'm Sarah, and this is the International Children's Arts Network. You've made it to Art Time on ICANN. Today, let's get out our art supplies and think about Mother Nature. The best thing about rain is what happens after. That's a rainbow. You might know Roy G. Biv. That's the acronym for knowing what colors are in a rainbow. Red, orange, yellow, green, blue, indigo, and violet. And this piece of music is called Rainbow Flyer. How many colors can you hear?

That's a song by the little band That Could. Different is beautiful, like a rainbow. It's art time, and today we're celebrating Mother Nature and all the things that she has to offer. On your piece of paper, do you have beautiful rainbows of color? Well, right now I'd like for you to think about where that rainbow will end. And this is a piece of music using all the elements of the orchestra that will be that picture. This is Where the Rainbow Ends.

That was Where the Rainbow Ends. You're listening to ICANN. How's your masterpiece coming along? Have an adult take a picture and send it to us on Instagram at ICANN.radio. Ugh, I do think it's getting a little chillsome. Is that because the seasons are changing? This is a piece of music called The Seasons. April. Snowdrop.

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ICAN, poetry, story time, and music for kids.

I'm Sarah, and it's art time on ICANN. We just finished up listening to a couple of pieces about snow. That was The Snowman. Let's get warmed up with a couple of pieces about sun. Here is Sunrise.

0: It's story time.
1: Horton Hears a Who. On the 15th of May, in the jungle of Newell, in the heat of the day, in the cool of the pool, he was splashing, enjoying the jungle's great joys, when Horton the elephant heard a small noise. So Horton stopped splashing. He looked toward the sound. "That's funny," thought Horton. "There's no one around." Then he heard it again, just a very faint yelp, as if some tiny person were calling for help. "I'll help you," said Horton. "But who are you? Where?" He looked and he looked. He could see nothing there but a small speck of dust blowing past through the air. "I say," murmured Horton, "I've never heard tell of a small speck of dust that is able to yell. So you know what I think? Why, I think that there must be someone on top of that small speck of dust. Some sort of a creature of very small size, too small to be seen by an elephant's eyes. Some poor little person who's shaking with fear that he'll blow in the pool. He has no way to steer. I'll just have to save him, because after all, a person's a person, no matter how small." So gently and using the greatest of care, the elephant stretched his great trunk through the air, and he lifted the dust speck and carried it over and placed it down safe on a very soft clover.
2: "Humph!" humped a voice. 'Twas a sour kangaroo, and the young kangaroo in her pouch said, "Humph!" too. "Why, that speck is as small as the head of a pin. A person on that? Why, there never has been."
3: "Believe me," said Horton, "I tell you sincerely, my ears are quite keen, and I heard him quite clearly. I know there's a person down there. And what's more, quite likely there's two, even three, even four. Quite likely a family, for all that we know. A family with children just starting to grow. So please," Horton said, "as a favor to me, try not to disturb them. Just please let them be."
2: "I think you're a fool," laughed the sour kangaroo. And the young kangaroo in her pouch said,
4: "Me too. You're the biggest blame fool in the jungle of Newell."
1: And the kangaroos plunged in the cool of the pool.
3: "What terrible splashing," the elephant frowned. "I can't let my very small persons get drowned. I've got to protect them. I'm bigger than they." So he plucked up the clover and hustled away. Through the high jungle treetops, the news quickly spread.
5: "He talks to a dust speck. He's out of his head. Just look at him walk with that speck on that flower."
1: And Horton walked worrying almost an hour.
3: "Should I put this speck down?" Horton thought with alarm. "If I do, these small persons may come to great harm. I can't put it down, and I won't. After all, a person's a person, no matter how small." Then Horton stopped walking.
1: The speck voice was talking. The voice was so faint he could just barely hear it.
3: "Speak up, please," said Horton.
1: He put his ear near it.
6: "My friend,"
1: came the voice.
6: "You're a very fine friend. You've helped all those folks on this dust speck no end. You've saved all our houses, our ceilings and floors. You've saved all our churches and grocery stores."
3: "You mean," Horton gasped, "you have buildings there too?"
6: "Oh yes,"
1: piped the voice.
6: "We most certainly do. I know,"
1: called the voice.
6: I'm too small to be seen, but I'm mayor of a town that is friendly and clean. Our buildings to you would seem terribly small, but to us who aren't big, they are wonderfully tall. My town is called Whoville, for I am a Who, and we Whos are all thankful and grateful to you.
2: And Horton called back to the mayor of the town, "You're safe now. Don't worry. I won't let you down." But just as he spoke to the mayor of the speck, three big jungle monkeys climbed up Horton's neck. The Wickersham brothers came shouting,
0: "What rot. This elephant's talking to Whos who are not. There aren't any Whos, and they don't have a mayor, and we're gonna stop all this nonsense, so there."
2: They snatched Horton's clover. They carried it off to a black-bottom eagle named Vlad Vladikoff. A mighty strong eagle, a very swift wing, and they said, "Will you kindly get rid of this thing?" And before the poor elephant even could speak, that eagle flew off with the flower in his beak. All that late afternoon and far into the night, that black-bottomed bird flapped his wings in fast flight, while Horton chased after with groans over stones that tattered his toenails and battered his bones, and begged, "Please don't harm all my little folks who have as much right to live as us bigger folks do." But far, far beyond him, that eagle kept flapping, and over his shoulder called back, "Quit your yapping! I'll fly the night through. I'm a bird. I don't mind it. And I'll hide this tomorrow where you'll never find it." And at 6:56 the next morning, he did it. It sure was a terrible place that he hid it. He let that small clover drop somewhere inside of a great patch of clovers 100 miles wide. "Find that," sneered the bird, "but I think you will fail." And he left with a flip of his black-bottomed tail.
7: "I'll find it," cried Horton. "I'll find it or bust. I shall find my friends on my small speck of dust."
2: And clover by clover by clover, with care, he picked up and searched them and called,
7: "Are you there?"
2: But clover by clover by clover, he found that the one that he sought for was just not around. And by noon, poor old Horton, more dead than alive, had picked, searched, and piled up 9,005. Then on through the afternoon, hour after hour, till he found them at last on the 3,000,000th flower.
7: "My friends," cried the elephant, "tell me, do tell, are you safe, are you sound, are you whole, are you well?"
2: From down on the speck came the voice of the mayor.
6: "We've really had trouble, much more than our share. When that black-bottomed birdie let go and we dropped, we landed so hard that our clocks have all stopped. Our teapots are broken, our rocking chairs smashed, and our bicycle tires all blew up when we crashed. So, Horton, please,"
2: pleaded that voice of the mayor's,
6: "will you stick by us Whos while we're making repairs?"
7: "Of course," Horton answered. "Of course I will stick. I'll stick by you small folks through thin and through thick."
8: "Humph," humped a voice. "Almost 2 days you've run wild and insisted on chatting with persons who've never existed. Such carryings on in our peaceable jungle. We've had quite enough of your bellowing bungle. And I'm here to state,"
2: snapped the big kangaroo,
8: "that your silly nonsensical game is all through."
2: And the young kangaroo in her pouch said,
8: "Me too!"
9: With the help of the Wickersham brothers and dozens of Wickersham uncles and Wickersham cousins and Wickersham in-laws whose help I've engaged, you're going to be roped and you're going to be caged. And as for your dust speck, ha! That we shall boil in a hot steaming kettle of beazel nut oil.
7: Boil it? Gasped Horton. Oh, that you can't do. It's all full of persons. They'll prove it to you. Mr. Mayor! Mr. Mayor! Horton called. Mr. Mayor, you've got to prove now that you really are there. So call a big meeting. Get everyone out. Make every who holler. Make every who shout. Make every who scream. If you don't, every who is going to end up in a beazel nut stew.
3: And down on the dust speck, the scared little mayor quick called a big meeting in Whoville Town Square. And his people cried loudly. They cried out in fear.
6: We are here! We are here! We are here! We are here!
7: The elephant smiled. That was clear as a bell. You kangaroo surely heard that very well.
9: All I heard, snapped the big kangaroo, was the breeze and the faint sound of wind through the far distant trees. I heard those small voices, and you didn't either.
3: And the young kangaroo in her pouch said,
4: me neither.
9: Grab him, they shouted, and cage the big dope. Lasso his stomach with 10 miles of rope. Tie the knots tight so he'll never shake loose. Then dunk that dumb speck in the beazel nut juice.
7: Horton fought back with great vigor and vim, but the Wickersham gang was too many for him. They beat him, they mauled him, they started to haul him into his cage, but he managed to call to the mayor, don't give up, I believe in you all. A person's a person, no matter how small. And you very small persons will not have to die if you make yourselves heard. So come on now and try! The mayor grabbed a tom-tom. He started to smack it. And all over Whoville, they whooped up a racket. They rattled tin kettles. They beat on brass pans, on garbage pail tops, and old cranberry cans. They blew on bazookas and blasted great toots, on clarinets, oompahs, and boompahs, and flutes. Great gusts of loud racket rang high through the air. They rattled and shook the whole sky, and the mayor called up through the howling mad hullabaloo.
6: Hey, Horton! How's this? Is a sound coming through?
7: And Horton called back, I can hear you just fine, but the kangaroo's ears aren't as strong quite as mine. They don't hear a thing. Are you sure all your boys are doing their best? Are they all making noise? Are you sure every who down in Whoville is working? Quick, look through your town. Is there anyone shirking? Through the town rushed the mayor from the east to the west, but everyone seemed to be doing his best. Everyone seemed to be yapping or yipping. Everyone seemed to be beeping or bipping, but it wasn't enough, all this ruckus and roar. He had to find someone to help him make more. He raced through each building, he searched floor to floor. And just as he felt he was getting nowhere and almost about to give up in despair, he suddenly burst through a door and that mayor discovered one shirker. Quite hidden away in the Fairfax Apartments, apartment 12J. A very small shirker named Jojo was standing, just standing, and bouncing a yo-yo. Not making a sound, not a yip, not a chirp, and the mayor rushed inside and he grabbed the young twerp.
2: and he climbed with the lad up the Eiffelberg Tower.
6: "This,"
2: cried the mayor,
6: "is your town's darkest hour. The time for all those who have blood that is red to come to the aid of their country,"
2: he said.
6: "We've got to make noises in greater amounts. So open your mouth, lad, for every voice counts."
2: Thus he spoke as he climbed. When they got to the top, the lad cleared his throat and he shouted out,
10: "Yap!"
2: And that yap, that one small extra yap, put it over. Finally, at last, from that speck on that clover, their voices were heard. They rang out clear and clean, and the elephant smiled. "Do you see what I mean? They've proved they are persons, no matter how small. And their whole world was saved by the smallest of all."
4: "How true, yes, how true,"
3: said the big kangaroo.
4: "And from now on, you know what I'm planning to do. From now on, I'm going to protect them with you."
2: And the young kangaroo in her pouch said,
4: "Me too! From sun in the summer, from rain when it's fallish, I'm going to protect them, no matter how smallish."
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15: Hey everyone, you're listening to ICANN, the International Children's Arts Network. I'm Marty Coldwater, and this is Screenshot, where we feature the best of video game, movie, and television soundtracks. Coming up later, we have a couple tracks from the Disney reboot of Chip 'n Dale: Rescue Rangers, but to begin, we have music from the Netflix animated series Troll Hunters: Tales of Arcadia. In this show, an ordinary boy named Jim stumbles upon a mysterious amulet which turns him into a troll hunter, a guardian that keeps both our world and the secret world of trolls safe. And today I want to play for you the Rise of the Titans end credits, which is composed by the electronic artist The Crystal Method. It features a fun mix of both electronic and orchestral sounds.

Some electronic adventure there. That was Rise of the Titans and credits from Trollhunters, The Tales of Arcadia. It was composed by the electronic musician, The Crystal Method. We're going to end today with some music from the Disney Plus reboot of Chip and Dale Rescue Rangers. The classic 1990s afternoon cartoon, Chip and Dale Rescue Rangers, was one of my favorites as a kid, and in 2022, Disney Plus created a reboot of sorts with an all-new movie which mixes animation with the real world and brings this classic show to a new audience. Today, we're going to hear two tracks. First, Rescue Rangers, the orchestral theme for the movie. Then, Disney afternoon theme / whale rap, as Chip and Dale are made to rap over the original theme of the show. And as you'll hear, they aren't the best rappers in the world.

0: Okay, what? How did you know what I was gonna say?
1: How did you know what I was gonna say? It was like...
0: Professional!
2: Same time!
1: Jinx!
2: You owe me a non-brand specific cola!
1: What?
2: That was crazy!
1: Somebody call Guinness Book!
2: This is incredible!
1: Oh, we lost it.
3: So silly. That was the Disney Afternoon theme / whale rap. And before that, Rescue Rangers from the movie Chip and Dale's Rescue Rangers. I hope you like that one. 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I'm Marty Coldwater. 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

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I'm Sarah, and we have some great music coming up, including music from China, Harry Potter, and music from Superman. Right now, this is some music that you might recognize from the cartoons. It's called The Good Egg.

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Soli. Soli actually refers to solo, as all of those instruments were played by one person. Right now is a piece called The Golden Gate Bridge from Rise of the Planet of the Apes. The Golden Gate Bridge is in California, in a city called San Francisco.

0: My name is Sky, and I'm 9 years old. If I were to go on any adventure, it would probably be to go inside a book. I would just one day find an enchanted book in my room, and I'd flip it open. The pages would start to glow, and it would, like, sort of suck me into it, like a giant vacuum cleaner. Almost. Maybe I'll do one of the Land of Stories books. It's a really good series, too. These two twins named Alex and Connor Bailey are, like, going through adventures in the fairy tale world. I would probably take the book into the book that I'm visiting with me so that when I flip it open again, it would transport me back to the place where I was before, which in this case would be my bedroom. This is ICANN on HD2. 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
1: I really like books. I'm reading The Hobbit right now, and that's really good. I just like that it's all about adventuring and kind of like being out in the wild and learning new things. I think that's really cool to learn and to learn with the character more or less, because like it's really interesting to find out what's going on in that.

That was Harry's Wondrous World from Harry Potter and the Sorcerer's Stone. This is a piece of music that's inspired by a Spanish type of dance called pavón. Originally, it was written by a French composer, written over 100 years ago. Since then, it's inspired many composers to write pieces of the same name. Here's a modern piece of music called pavón.

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0: You're listening to From the Top, where outstanding young musicians come to play. I'm your host, Peter Dugan. You just heard 18-year-old Daniel Hodosh perform Fritz Kreisler's miniature Viennese March. I had the pleasure of joining him on the piano for that performance. You know, I play a lot of repertoire in my career, across different genres, historical periods, and geographies, and I love discovering new composers. But today, we're going back to the all-stars. We're going to be hearing Beethoven, Samuel Barber, Tchaikovsky, Liszt. It's going to be a really fun show. And I particularly get excited when I see how young people relate to music by composers from centuries ago. You know, it's a way for them to connect to history and to connect with our shared human experience. It's going to be a great show, folks. Let's meet 18-year-old Daniel Hodosh, whose brilliant performance of Kreisler's miniature Viennese March kicked off our program. Daniel is a Jack Kent Cook young artist who came from Budapest, Hungary to study at the Colburn School in Los Angeles. And Daniel knew without a doubt that leaving home and exploring a different part of the world would help him grow, not just as a musician, but as a person.
1: Hello, everyone. My name is Daniel Hodosh. I'm an 18-year-old violinist from Hungary, and I'm currently studying at the Colburn Music Academy in Los Angeles, California. I grew up in Budapest, which is a very culturally diverse city, and there's a lot of opportunities to hear different kinds of music and basically all kinds of arts. So my parents are non-musicians. They work in tech support, and my sister used to play the flute, but just for fun. I got started playing the violin because my parents always brought me to a lot of classical music performances that I really enjoyed. And I remember seeing the violin, I always knew that that's the instrument I wanted to play. I studied at the Liszt Academy of Music in Budapest for 4 years. And after a while, I felt like it would be a good idea to move abroad and study. In music, it's a profession where it's always good to hear different perspectives. So this was my first time coming to the United States, and it was definitely very different from what I was used to growing up, but it didn't take a lot of time to get used to this new environment.
2: Fine.
1: So Los Angeles is like a much bigger city than Budapest. There's much more people. And as soon as I got off the airplane, my first impression was that the city is a bit chaotic and everybody's just running around. Some of the differences I noticed in the American people is that they are probably more open-minded. This is definitely a generalization, but that's what I found. I consider myself a perfectionist, but I also know that the concept of perfection is not something that's necessarily possible. But being perfectionist is definitely very helpful to get to a certain level, even though what we're striving for is not possible, because there's always gonna be something that's not perfect. In the future, I would definitely like to become a professional violinist, and I think I would enjoy doing a variety of activities, both performing and maybe teaching. Ideally, I would probably do a combination of playing chamber music and solo, maybe. I would say, since I keep a pretty strict routine practicing, it doesn't give me the opportunity to think about whether or not I want to do this. So I just wake up and start practicing every day.

0: You know, when I meet a young musician like Daniel who has left their home behind and moved to a new country to study music, I'm just amazed by the courage and the commitment that it takes to make a choice like that. We're now going to hear from a 17-year-old soprano, Amelia Rhines, from Pittsburgh, Pennsylvania. And I was so excited when I heard she'd be singing Samuel Barber's Sure on This Shining Night. It's always been one of my favorites ever since I performed it with my wife, Kara Dugan, the great mezzo-soprano, when we were just getting to know each other, dating as students at the Juilliard School. And this was the very first song we did together. So it holds a special place in my heart. Well, Amelia, welcome to From the Top.
1: Thank you.
0: It's so great to have you, and you're going to sing one of my favorite songs. What is this beautiful piece of music you have for us?
1: Yes, so I'll be singing Sure in the Shining Night, composed by Samuel Barber.
0: And who's there with you at the piano?
1: Yes, Mr. Brian Helsel.
0: Great. Well, whenever you're ready, you two can take it from the top.
1: Great.

0: 17-year-old Amelia Rhines from Pittsburgh, Pennsylvania, sang Sure on This Shining Night by Samuel Barber. She was joined by Brian Helsel at the piano, and Amelia is one of our Jack Kent Cook young artists. Amelia, that fills the whole room, and or in this case, the airwaves, and it was just gorgeous.
1: Thank you so much.
0: You've had the opportunity to sing in some really cool places. It's one of the perks of being an artist. Tell me some of the most memorable spots you've performed and what it felt like being there.
1: Yeah, definitely. So first one I can think of is when I went to Ireland last summer with the Pittsburgh Girls Choir. And I was there with my director, Catherine Barnard. And we got to sing in these beautiful cathedrals. And basically just like tall gray stone walls, and just any sound you make would just keep resonating around. And she was telling us, like, after a really beautiful performance, just the energy keeps like bouncing off the walls and you can feel it. And not only could you hear it like when we were done singing, but you could still just feel it. Yeah. And I think another place was I did the Eastman like summer program last year, and it was really, I kind of snuck in one day to their biggest theater there. And it was just getting to walk around it in the dark by myself and just really looking. God, the lights were out, and it was like this big, empty, beautiful place just full of art. Like, even though I was kind of scared someone was gonna like bust in and kick me out, it was still just really beautiful. And getting to sing a little bit of Por Ti Amor, the first aria I've learned, and just getting to sing some of that just on the stage by myself.
0: That sounds magical. Amelia, I know there's a venue in your hometown of Pittsburgh that has special significance to you, and you've gotten involved there. Tell me a little bit about the National Opera House.
1: I'm having, as part of like my senior project to close out the year, this recital to benefit the NOH. That was the very first Black opera house in America and founded by Mary Cardwell Dawson.
0: What does it mean to you to be part of this organization?
1: To have this like national landmark of something so wonderful, just of opportunities created for people that opportunities are often taken away from. It's just to see that, and to see this kind of, there's other Black people in the opera industry from even starting from before then.
0: Right. And now you're part of this legacy, you know, that goes way back. You volunteered recently with Dare to Dream. Tell me all about it.
1: Dare to Dream is a nonprofit that basically started to give attention and opportunity to kids who've been affected by violence in their communities. The first time I was there was actually for this benefit, talking about police brutality. And they were brought in the families of people who had been lost to police brutality. And it was, it was a very emotional experience, definitely. But then I saw just like what music can really mean to people, because then I got to talk to one of the victim's moms afterwards and how much it meant to her hearing me sing. And that was something I still think about and still feel really strongly about, and I'm really glad I could be a source of light for her.
0: Yeah. What did you sing?
1: I first sang I Wish I Was Home from The Wiz, and then I, at the end, sang Rise Up, Andre Day.
0: Nice. Now, like, what's the difference for you in terms of singing, say, Por Ti Amor, and then singing, you know, a song from The Wiz?
1: Honestly, I think for me, classical kind of hits a little harder, but both really beautiful.
0: That's great. I mean, that speaks to the power of this repertoire and to the fact that you connect to it. Mm. It's necessary. If you're going to do this music, you have to connect to it at that emotional level. Mm-hmm. It's so great. 17-year-old soprano Amelia Rhines from Pittsburgh, Pennsylvania.
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0: We have music of Tchaikovsky coming up next. And you might think about huge orchestrations, pounding piano concertos, but we're going to have sort of the opposite here. This is Andrew C.J. Lee from Boston, Massachusetts, performing Tchaikovsky's very intimate Song of the Lark from The Seasons.

0: 15-year-old Andrew Sijia Lee, pianist from Boston, Massachusetts, performed Song of the Lark by Tchaikovsky from The Seasons. Such a beautiful and just heartfelt performance of that piece. You're such a poet for only 15 years old. That was beautiful, Andrew.
1: Thank you.
0: Tell me a little bit about your relationship with the piece we just heard.
1: So I actually started this piece 4 or 5 years ago, and coming back to it now, it really gives the piece a new feeling, a new meaning, and I've really enjoyed coming back to it.
0: Yeah, so just doing the math on that, I mean, you were only 10 or something when you first learned the piece, and it's not technically terribly demanding, but to really be able to phrase it with the musicality and the sensitivity that you just did, that takes years to get there, and you play like an old soul.
1: Thank you.
0: Tell me, how did you first get introduced to the piano?
1: Yeah, I was around 4 when I first started fooling around with the piano, and it was actually because of my brother. Mm-hmm. He's 9 years older than me, and he also plays the piano. And every day I just listen to him like playing the most beautiful pieces, Chopin's First Ballade, Beethoven's Pathetique Sonata, things like that. And Rhapsody in Blue was one of my favorites. When I was 6 years old, I kind of really seriously started to learn it.
0: I have older brothers too, and I know how inspiring it can be to listen to your older brothers play music. I guess you guys are a bit closer geographically now too, because you've recently had a big move. Tell me a little bit about that.
1: I moved to Boston in January at the beginning of the year. And
0: where were you before that?
1: Oh, I was in Toronto, Canada. Yep. Yeah. And I moved here to go study at the New England Conservatory.
0: Yeah, and also at Walnut Hill.
1: Yep, at the Walnut Hill School for the Arts. Yeah.
0: Right, and then you're doing your lessons at New England Conservatory. You said that when you arrived at Walnut Hill and you first started taking lessons with your new teacher over at NEC, that she wasn't very pleased at first, right? It wasn't like immediate, bravo. What happened? Tell me that story.
1: It's actually a lesson I remember really well with one of my teachers. Yeah, she really didn't like my playing at all. And I was surprised because before her, there was really no one that kind of just outright said that it was bad. And so it was a little hard on me at first.
0: Sure.
1: Yeah, but then I think eventually once I started going to more lessons, I did see like a huge improvement in my playing, and I also began to really understand what she was trying to get at.
0: I'm curious about how people react when you play another piece that I know you love, which is almost the exact opposite of what you played for us earlier, that beautiful lyrical Tchaikovsky. What's this next piece that we're going to hear a clip of?
1: This piece is called Catenaire. It was written by an American composer called Elliot Carter. It was written for a very famous French pianist called Pierre-Laurent Aimard. Carter, when he wrote this, he was kind of obsessed with the idea of a piece without melody or harmony and just one continuous line going on and on.
0: Would you play us a little bit of this piece by Carter?
1: Sure.
0: Okay.

0: Wow, you sound incredible on that, Andrea. That's you're on fire. Your fingers are, I can hardly see your fingers. It's moving so fast.
1: Thank
0: So
1: you.
0: is that fun for you to play that music? I mean, it's obviously incredibly difficult.
1: Yeah, it was really hard for me to get into and to learn at first, but once I became kind of accustomed to this type of piece, it was actually really fun, really interesting to play.
0: And how do you feel this connects to an audience compared to, say, the Tchaikovsky that you played earlier?
1: I think that it kind of provides them an opportunity to discover, classical music is more than just what people are used to hearing, and that there are a lot of different things out there. And I really enjoy kind of bringing that sense of discovery and like just wow to the stage.
0: Wow is right. Andrew, thank you so much for being with us. Thanks for the great music.
1: Thank you. It was an amazing opportunity to be here.
0: 15-year-old pianist Andrew C.J. Lee from Boston, Massachusetts. We have to take a break now, but don't go away. Coming up, we have Beethoven's Virtuosic Sonata for French Horn and Piano. I'll be playing with a 16-year-old from Taiwan who is just incredible. And we've also got a pianist who's going to dazzle us with some Liszt and then take me through a day in his very busy life.
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3: 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I've been listening to From the Top for over 20 years. 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

0: This is From the Top, where outstanding young musicians come to play. I'm your host, pianist Peter Dugan, and I'm so grateful to be here with all of you this week and every week, thanks to the generosity of Susan and Gerald Slavitt. Before we continue, a big thank you to the Massachusetts Office of Travel and Tourism for sponsoring today's program. From the Top is thrilled to feature young musicians from across the Bay State throughout the year, as well as regularly recording and producing our program in the greater Boston area. I think whenever we hear music from Beethoven's early years, there is a youthful sort of showiness in the virtuosic writing, and this piece is certainly no exception. At times, it practically feels like a piano concerto, but I just had so much fun learning this piece, which I'd never played before, and joining Ashley, who, as I said, really wowed me. Welcome to From the Top, Ashley.
1: Thank you.
0: It's so great to have you here. We're going to play a really fun piece for both of us. Yeah. What is this work that we're about to

0: 16-year-old Ashley Chung on the French horn performed Beethoven's Sonata for Horn and Piano, Opus 17, the first movement. I'm Peter Dugan, and I was at the piano. Ashley is one of our Jack Kent Cook young artists. That was so much fun to play together, Ashley. I had a blast.
1: Yeah, it's so cool.
0: Do you enjoy playing this music?
1: Of course, but actually this is the piece for piano more than horn.
0: Yeah, you gave me a workout for sure. Do you ever get tired of playing so much heroic music on the horn?
1: Actually, I like those kind of piece.
0: Yeah?
1: Yeah. I feel like when I play French horn, I feel I'm confident.
0: Uh-huh.
1: Because I'm not really confident when I'm in life. Like, most of the friends, they know I'm not confident. But when I see I play French horn, I'm like another person who is confident. Yeah,
0: I love that. That's a great reason for people to study an instrument too, to bring that confidence to your life.
1: Yeah.
0: So you're from Taipei.
1: Yeah.
0: And you are now studying here in New York at the Juilliard Pre-College. But the first time you came to the U.S. was for a summer program, right?
1: I went to Hawaii.
0: Oh, Hawaii. Yeah. Okay.
1: I like the beach.
0: Yeah. Okay, I'm sorry you're stuck here in New York. I do want to hear about your experience at Interlaken in Michigan.
1: So that was my first time, go to a camp. It's far away from my home.
0: Yeah.
1: And I go by myself. It's about 7 weeks.
0: Wow. And you were, how old were you?
1: 15.
0: So how did it go? And how did you feel being there?
1: This is two kind of program. One is for horn intensive and one is for wind ensemble.
0: Okay.
1: Yeah. So for the horn intensive, there are a group of horn player. We play together and like learn together.
0: Yeah.
1: Yeah.
0: That sounds fun.
1: Yeah. And make friends.
0: Of course.
1: Yeah. Yeah.
0: You stay in bunk beds or?
1: Yeah. Yeah. Yeah. Yeah. We have lots of roommates. My first room is about 14, I think.
0: 14 girls all in in one room?
1: Yeah.
0: That sounds like fun.
1: Yeah.
0: It wasn't your first time camping. You were a scout in Taiwan, right?
1: Yeah.
0: Tell me about being... Growing up in America, I always thought of Boy Scouts and Girl Scouts as being so American, but I'm really curious to hear what's it like being a scout in Taiwan. What did you do?
1: We meet once a month. If we go to a camp or something, we need to cook by ourselves. And like make fire.
0: So you make fire.
1: Yeah.
0: And what would you cook over the fire?
1: If we have stone, we can barbecue.
0: Wow,
1: on
0: nice.
1: The stone. Yeah.
0: That sounds so good. Can you make rice over a fire?
1: Yeah, but that is the hardest thing. Like the rice.
0: I can't imagine. Here I was thinking that all you can do is take a hot dog and put it on a stick.
1: Yeah.
0: Wow. Okay. That's amazing. You're obviously a pretty tough, strong individual. I mean, you did the scout training. You traveled across the world to study here. You also, a few years ago, went through a surgery.
1: Yeah, that is for my spine.
0: Mm-hmm.
1: Like...
0: Is that scoliosis?
1: Yeah.
0: What we call scoliosis,
1: The doctor say I need a surgery.
0: Wow.
1: Yeah, because... It's S.
0: It's an S. Yeah, it's right. So you need. So how did it? How was the surgery?
1: It's like pain.
0: Yeah, really painful.
1: Yeah, my teacher say you can relax and don't do that.
0: Right.
1: But I say I want to like try. Yeah.
0: So you kept practicing as you were recovering.
1: Yeah.
0: That's dedication. Is the word I'm looking for. You're such a talented musician, and thanks for being with us today.
1: Thank you.
0: 16-year-old Ashley Chung, originally from Taipei, now living and studying in New York City. I think Ashley is just one of the bravest young musicians I've ever met. She came alone to the U.S., and she navigates all around New York City on subways and buses, all on her own, and she's just got the best attitude about it all. We're rooting for you, Ashley. Next up, we've got 18-year-old, multi-talented Christopher Tillon from Weston, Massachusetts. This guy is more than just an overachiever. I think he must have learned how to actually bend time because I don't know how else it would be possible to do all that he does. He's also a bit of a jester, which explains his choice of performing Liszt's paraphrase of Rigoletto fittingly. Join me now in the studio with Christopher. Chris, welcome to From the Top.
2: Thank you. I'm super excited to be here.
0: Great to have you. Tell me, what are you going to play and what draws you to this piece?
2: I'm going to be playing Liszt Rigoletto, which is this really cool paraphrase on this opera by Verdi. And I was really drawn to it because I also do theater and I love sort of the theatrical side. And to see this piano piece that's quite literally like taken from an opera and has this sweeping story with this distinct characteristics was really inspiring to me. So when my teacher had mentioned this piece to me, I went and like looked at the opera plot. I listened to some of the songs from it, which I surprisingly recognized, specifically the one that's like La Dame Mobile.
0: Yep.
2: I was like really surprised to recognize it because I don't really listen to opera. Maybe
0: it's,
2: I should.
0: It's a hit. And
2: it is a hit.
0: And it was a hit back then, which is why Liszt wrote this. I mean, this is essentially Liszt's version of a pop cover, right? Everyone would have known these tunes, and this is his way of showing off. I can't wait to hear you just bring these characters to life. Whenever you're ready, why don't you take this from the top?

0: That was 18-year-old Christopher Tillon from Weston, Massachusetts, playing Liszt's paraphrase of Verdi's Rigoletto. Wow, my friend. On fire. What a performance. Such virtuosity and such character. Well done.
1: Thank you so much. It was super exciting to perform it.
0: Well, it certainly was a theatrical performance, and it makes sense because you're into theater, but that's just part of what you're into. You do so much, Chris. It's kind of ridiculous. Can you just list off the activities you're involved with at school and outside of school?
1: Yeah, I can. So I guess the biggest thing in addition to piano is I love musical theater and straight plays as well. But the musical theater has really been my big passion. I love dancing and singing. I'm captain of our Model UN and debate teams.
0: Okay.
1: And then I'm the editor-in-chief of our school newspaper, The Nobleman. I do a lot of singing groups on campus. So I'm part of our gospel choir, our a cappella group.
0: Okay.
1: I run cross country.
0: Okay. Add that to the list. And you still have time for a part-time job?
1: I do work at a women's shoe store.
0: Okay, so that's a lot. I can't really imagine how it's possible for you to do all of those things while simultaneously playing the piano like that. Why don't you and I kind of go through a day together? We're going to add some fancy sound effects to take us there. And then you're going to hear a school bell that's going to signal when it's time to change to a new activity. So it's going to sound like this.
1: Awesome.
0: Let's go. We will now start the debate between Chris Tillon, captain of the debate team at Noble and Greenough, and a newcomer, Dieter Pugin. They're debating whether classical music is just some stuffy music that only certain kinds of people listen to, or if it's a dynamic musical genre for all ages. Dieter Pugin will begin.
2: Well, I think classical music is just too stuffy and rigid. It's old-fashioned and young people aren't into it. What do you think about that, Chris?
1: Well, Dieter, or I guess Mr. Pugin, to be formal in this setting, I'd have to counter that. I think that classical music is such a wide spread of different genres. Sometimes people think that it's only the Bachs and the Beethovens, but there's really so many other composers that have so many different unique colors to their specific styles. Classical music spans so many time periods. I mean, you have stuff as recent as Prokofiev, or as more, a little further back, but Rachmaninoff, things that really are closer to our modern day than we really anticipate. And I think when you hear those sounds and when you hear how they tie into emotions that people in these days feel, you'll start to feel that connection begin to strengthen. You'll start to feel that distance lessen a little bit.
2: Okay, yeah, but are there any composers who are even alive and cool?
1: I got to name a really cool composer. He does choral music, and he is actually the choral director at Noble and Greenough, Mr. Turner. Love him. He is incredible, and he composes some beautiful pieces. He really, I think, embodies the idea of music, which is that it's this language that brings people together and transcends boundaries, and music can be made for certain people and then can transcend beyond that.
2: Okay, time's up, and the winner of the debate is Chris Tillon.
3: Wow, you're on the cross-country team, and you're Mr. Editor-in-Chief here at the school newspaper. I know you gave me this assignment recently about Teach for America. What is that?
1: Teach for America is one of the coolest organizations that I can imagine, and it's this movement for growing equity to education. And this summer, I was able to work with Boston Collegiate. It was this amazing experience. It was amazing to meet the kids, work with the kids, learn from the kids. We were talking about math, but at the end of the day, it wasn't really about fractions. So definitely when you do that assignment, try to connect with the people, try to connect with the kids you're tutoring, and just learn from others around you.
3: Sounds like this was a great experience for you, and you learned a lot just like you taught them a lot.
1: I would say I definitely learned more than I taught. It was incredible, and I'm super honored to have been part of it.
4: Excuse me, young man. Can you please help me purchase a pair of shoes?
1: Oh, Patricia Dugan, do you need your bunions checked out?
4: Yes, I suppose I do. I'm trying to find a pair of shoes for my granddaughter's wedding. What would you recommend?
1: I gotta say, there's this great brand now. It has amazing arch support. It's gonna be a little more narrow, which is gonna fit your foot pretty well. And it's really smart looking. It's got a nice suede strap. So it's gonna take you all the way to that wedding and dancing beyond.
4: You are such a nice young man.
3: Well, welcome back to reality. Give it up for Chris Tillon. Chris, that was a lot of fun, wasn't it?
1: It was a fun trip.
3: It was a fun trip. And I have to say, you know, yeah, we had some fun. It was a little silly. I got to try out some of my different character voices. But really, the thing that shines through is that you're doing things because you're passionate about them and because you really care about helping as many people as you can and contributing to every aspect of your community. And it's just inspiring, man.
1: Thank you so much. I'm really thankful that I get to do all this stuff. It's really cool.
3: Well, thanks for being with us at From the Top.
1: Thank you so much for having me. This has been incredible.
3: 18-year-old Chris Tillon, pianist from Weston, Massachusetts.
5: We've been hearing music by so many great composers today, but I'm realizing now that we haven't actually heard any Bach. So I thought I'd close out the show with a contribution of my own. Here's me, Peter Dugan, performing the Gigue from Bach's French Suite No. 5 in G major. It's one of my favorites to play, and I think it's some of the most exuberant music that Bach composed.

And that's our show for today. I hope you enjoyed diving into this familiar repertoire by these beloved master composers as much as I did. And I want to thank all of our young musicians. I loved playing with some of them and learning from all of them. And to you listening at home or in the car, or perhaps while heading out to buy a new pair of shoes at your local shoe store, thanks for spending this time with us. I'm your host, pianist Peter Dugan. Be sure to join me next week, and we'll take it from the top. A big thank you to the Massachusetts Office of Travel and Tourism for sponsoring today's program. From the Top is thrilled to feature young musicians from across the Bay State throughout the year, as well as regularly recording and producing our program in the greater Boston area. Thank you to sound engineers Sergei Parfenov and Francesco Perlingelli at the Colburn School in Los Angeles, From the Top's very own John Escobar at the Record Company in Boston, John Helsel, Brian Helsel, and Maddie George at Music Services in Butler, Pennsylvania, Kevin Carrillo at Sound on Sound Studios in Montclair, New Jersey, and a special shout-out to Mark Evans Calixte for his help in Montclair. 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

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And from the estate of Jane Gross, whose bequest supports NPR's commitment to creating a more informed public by distributing programming that meets